week after week after week. But that's the case. Third of the way through the year, but Utah perfect, and we'll have a bye week next week and then entertain Kansas on October the 10th. That's going to do it from here, where Utah wins at 31-17. A big thank you, as always, to the playing hurt Dave Spatafor, who made his way up here, scooter on his scooter, took care of business with great Spat stats today. Matt Robles, back from wrestling assignments, taking care of business with us here in the booth today. We appreciate him. Alonzo was up there making sure we stayed on the air and fixing all the technical issues that pop up from time to time on a radio broadcast.

0: following a 31-17 Utah victory. Thanks to all of you who tuned in wherever you might be today, around the city of Salt Lake City, around the state of Utah, around the country, maybe even around the world. Maybe you're making your way home right now in Salt Lake, or maybe making your way home from Ames, Iowa, I don't know, listening into the postgame show. Whatever it might be, thank you for tuning in today. And we'll talk to you coming up in a couple of weeks from Rice-Eccles Stadium. For Sly, for Zach, for Alonzo, for Dave, for Matt, and our entire crew, I'm Bill Riley saying so long and good night from Jack Trice Stadium here in the heartland in Ames, Iowa. Utah wins at 31-17, and you've been listening to Utah Football from ESPN 700 and the Ute Sports Radio Network. 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
15: This is just going to set him off because it's like it's all going to be hand size and he's too old and stuff like that. But the way he throws over the middle is incredible. And he's so much more advanced than a lot of the quarterbacks in college football, maybe all of them at that part. It just makes it so much more exciting and so much more daring.
16: Yeah, Lane called him the hardest guy to play in America. That's right. I mean, you know, he's 14-2 as a starter now at Ole Miss. That was his fifth game against a top 10 opponent. He's got a bunch more coming up. You know, guys, I went and

0: try to count it up here. You think about the go-ahead drives he had. You know, he has the go-ahead last night where he runs it. They had Louisville to set up the field goal to win. You had, you know, go-ahead against Miami. I try to count it up. He how many times in the fourth quarter he's led a go-ahead drive for Ole Miss, and he hasn't been there that long. I counted nine. And wow, it's still early in year two. I just don't think, you know, and he's gonna have his showdowns with Arch and with Gunnar Stockton and other guys coming up here. But like, there's nobody else you'd want to bet on in that spot than him, right? If you're tied or behind in the fourth and you need it, like that guy just does it over and over again.
1: I mean, if I'm an NFL GM, do you want to take the guy who had to fight for everything in his life, who was completely overlooked coming out of high school? No offense, Dan, ends up playing Division II ball in Michigan and, you know, has been doubted his entire life, showed up at Ole Miss as a third stringer for the most part, and ends up winning the job from Austin Simmons, who, by the way, isn't that bad when you look at him playing at Missouri. I mean, Lane said that last night. He said, ask Kirby Smart how tough the guy is to defend. You know, they scheme for him, and he makes Houdini's plays over and over again, and made a few of them last night.
2: So, to me, the key to this game, I mean, look, Ole Miss, the first half, pretty much until LSU finally scored, but even then, they come back with that incredible touchdown pass of Chambliss to Deuce Alexander, where he's on the fly, and he just bullets it in, Verlander-type, you know, fastball, Matthew Stafford fastball. But the first half was incredible, and then LSU just makes the adjustments, comes out. This whole game had turned. LSU missed a field goal. It's 24-24, and you could just, it felt like the whole stadium was like exhausted emotionally, probably physically. They were coming down off the high, and it looked like it was going to be a crushing defeat, like historically crushing, like where do we go from here defeat. And Chambliss and to their credit, the play calling got better, the whole team got better. I mean, Lacey is out, the whole thing. What was it like, Mark, in the stadium when all of a sudden Ole Miss just kind of popped back? They were on the ropes. They were on the ropes and showed that resolve. What was it like there?
1: There was a ton of puckering going up, that's for sure. I mean, it's like, oh, hell, here we go. He's going to, you know, he fell behind 24-7 at the half, and here he comes, and, you know, it's going to hurt the worst way imaginable when he pulls it off at the end. It probably kind of feels like, Dan, after that 24-pack of Milwaukee's best or whatever it is the next morning. I mean, it was going to be brutal. Yeah. And, you know, I give Ole Miss credit, you know, to come back and then to, you know, look, they got it all the way down. LSU got it all the way down to the 6-yard line. And, you know, they made some adjustments in the secondary coming into the week, swapped a corner and a safety, and they got back Sharif Denson, the kid from Florida. And I thought they played a lot better in the first half. There weren't as many communication backdowns. But, you know, give Sam Levitt credit. You know, he's not the most accurate throw in the world, but the dude is tough as, you know, timber. And over and over again, I don't know that he can continue running that much in the SEC and survive till the end of the season. But, you know, they had a shot, and everybody in the stadium was holding their breath. And then when the ball bounced off the kid's helmet and was intercepted in the end zone, you start hearing calling Baton Rouge, and the place is going absolutely nuts. I thought that was a tremendous parting shot on Ole Miss's behalf.
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1: Will we be talking about Utah's first Big 12 win as they invade Jack Trice Stadium in Ames, Iowa, to take on Iowa State? 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Did RSL get a win? We have a lot to do on a Monday show. We'll catch up with Chris Comrani, play some sound from Morgan Scally, Big 12 power rankings, and so much more. 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

0: second TD of the day, and lifted 17th-ranked Iowa over number 18 Michigan 20-19. At the Swamp, Jordan Ball ran for 142 yards and 3 touchdowns. Duke Clark added 126 and a score on the ground as number 21 Florida manhandled 4th-ranked Ole Miss 52-28 to reach 4-0 for the first time since 2019. On the hoops, aware the Bulls are trading Rob Dillingham to the Hornets for Buddy Hield and cash, as sources told ESPN Shams Charania, the Hornets create $9.6 million trade exception with the deal.
1: Hey, it's Michelle Smallman. Coming up Monday, Jalen Hurts and the Eagles head to Chicago looking to stay hot. So can Jalen Hurts continue to silence his doubters? We'll talk about it on Unsportsmanlike, 6 a.m. Eastern, right here on ESPN Radio, ESPN2, and ESPNU.

point conversion, called a great game. Unbelievable victory for him and Ole Miss. The fans, meanwhile, drunk on bourbon and hate. I think the speed limit on campus is now the collective blood alcohol level of the pregame grove. Could win Talladega hitting that without hitting that thing. Ole Miss band played Neck after. That was pretty good. The part where, which I can't say,

0: has been doubted his entire life, showed up at Ole Miss as a third stringer for the most part, and ends up winning the job from Austin Simmons, who, by the way, isn't that bad when you look at him playing at Missouri. I mean, Lane said that last night. He said, ask Kirby Smart how tough the guy is to defend. You know, they scheme for him, and he makes Houdini's plays over and over again, and made a few of them last night.
1: So, to me, the key to this game, I mean, look, Ole Miss, the first half, pretty much, until LSU finally scored, but even then, they come back with that incredible touchdown pass of Chambliss to Deuce Alexander, where he's on the fly and he just bullets it in, Verlander type, you know, fastball, Matthew Stafford fastball. But the first half was incredible. And then LSU just makes the adjustments, comes out. This whole game had turned. LSU missed a field goal. It's 24-24. And you could just, it felt like the whole stadium was like exhausted emotionally, probably physically, they were coming down off the high, and it looked like it was going to be, it was going to be a crushing defeat, like historically crushing, like where do we go from here defeat. And Chambliss and to their credit, the play calling got better, the whole team got better. I mean, Lacey is out, the whole thing. What was it like, Mark, in the stadium when all of a sudden Ole Miss just kind of popped back? They were on the ropes. They were on the ropes and showed that resolve. What was it like there?
0: There was a ton of puckering going up, that's for sure. I mean, it's like, oh, hell, here we go. He's going to, you know, he fell behind 24-7 at the half, and here he comes, and, you know, it's going to hurt the worst way imaginable when he pulls it off at the end. It probably kind of feels like, Dan, after that 24-pack of Milwaukee's best or whatever it is the next morning. I mean, it was going to be brutal.
1: Yeah.
0: And, you know, I give Ole Miss credit, to come back. And then, they got it all the way down. LSU got it all the way down to the 6-yard line. And, you know, they made some adjustments in the secondary coming into the week, swapped a corner and a safety, and they got back Sharif Denson, the kid from Florida, and I thought they played a lot better in the first half. There weren't as many communication back downs. But, you know, give Sam Levitt credit. You know, he's not the most accurate throw in the world, but the dude is tough as, you know, timber, and over again. I don't know that he can continue running that much in the SEC and survive till the end of the season, but, you know, they had a shot, and everybody in the stadium was holding their breath. And then when the ball bounced off the kid's helmet and was intercepted in the end zone, you start hearing calling Baton Rouge, and the place is going absolutely nuts. I thought that was a tremendous parting shot on Ole Miss's behalf.
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6: A huge week four in college football. I'm Chris Smith. 10th-ranked LSU gets 2 TDs through the air, 3 on the ground to lead number 23, Texas A&M 35-6 in the fourth. Catch the action on ESPN Radio, ABC, and the ESPN app. Also in the fourth, number 20 Oregon leads 12th-ranked USC 27-20. Ducks quarterback Dante Moore was carted off the field and taken by an ambulance after a late hit during the second quarter and replaced by backup Dylan Raiola. Moore has movement in all his extremities and being evaluated at the hospital. Over on the SEC Network, Austin Simmons just tossed his 3rd TD pass to give 19th-ranked Missouri a 24-17 lead on number 24 Mississippi State in the third. And a pair of upsets by the unranked are first in Happy Valley.
7: Clock continues to run. 1:25. Joseph gets the snap. 4 receivers out on routes. Looks to the near side. Throws over the middle. It's Harris wide open. Flag blown as he goes to the 30. Breaks the tackle. 20. 10. Touchdown, Wisconsin. 72 yards. And pending the penalty, the Badgers have the lead with 1:13 to go.
6: Mike Cousins with the call on ESPN Radio. Wisconsin scored twice in the last 4 minutes to beat 13th-ranked Penn State 24-20. While Wake Forest held on for the 30-27 win over 16th-ranked Louisville and improved to 3-1 for the third time in the last 5 seasons. On the baseball, where Blue Jays righty Max Scherzer said he will wait until the offseason to decide whether he wants to play a 20th Major League season in 2027. The 3-time Cy Young Award winner expected to start on short rest against Cincinnati on Sunday.
8: Hey, Hey, it's Michelle Smallman. 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So can Jalen Hurts continue to silence his doubters? 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
1: The airing of grievances. 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
4: This is SportsCenter. A huge week four in college football. I'm Chris Smith. 10th-ranked LSU started out hot in Death Valley.
5: They're getting right up to the line of scrimmage. 9:43 and counting here in the first quarter. They snap it, love it to Jones, and this is a touchdown. Touchdown, LSU. Second drive, a money drive for the Tigers, who have the lead here at 9:37 to go in the first quarter.
4: Mark Kesher with the call on ESPN Radio. The Tigers get two TDs through the air, three on the ground. The lead, number 23, Texas A&M, 35-6 late in the fourth. Get you action on ESPN Radio, ABC, and the ESPN app. Also in the fourth, number 20, Oregon leads 12th-ranked USC, 41-27. Ducks quarterback Dante Moore was carted off the field and taken by an ambulance to the hospital after a late hit during the second quarter and replaced by backup at Dylan Riola, who has tossed two TD passes. Over on the SEC Network, 19th-ranked Missouri and number 24 Mississippi State are knotted up at 24 apiece in the final frame. Austin Simmons, three TD passes for the Tigers, while Kamario Taylor has a pair for the Bulldogs. And during the final weekend of the MLB regular season, the Guardians clinched their third straight AL Central crown with a 11-5 win over the Royals and a White Sox loss. Cleveland is the second seed in the AL with a bye to the ALDS and will play the third AL wildcard White Sox or the AL West winner. Speaking of the AL West, the Rangers pushed the race with the Astros to the final day of the regular season with a win over the Twins. Hoops, the Bulls are trading Rod Dillingham to the Hornets for Buddy Hield and cash, sources told ESPN's Sean Geronimo.
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6: Krause straight back, throws to the corner of the end zone. Caught! It's caught! Touchdown, Iowa! The game is over. The Hawks have won it.
7: I'm not sure I envision this, quite frankly. You just don't know how it's going to go.
8: I mean, we shot ourselves in the foot. You got to be better, execute better as a whole entire team.
9: Well, you got to bounce back. Like, again, that's life. I mean, you get knocked on your butt, you pick yourself up, and you continue to fight and scrap.
10: We know as an offense that we can do this. I was just telling the guys, hey, this is where you make your money. We got to go make plays, and you got to believe that this is going to happen.
11: Michigan had 5 more first downs than Iowa. They had 95 more rushing yards than Iowa. They outgained Iowa by 144 yards, and they still lost to Iowa. 20-19 in a battle of number 17, number 18, an absolute dandy at the Big House. And boy, oh boy, did this one end in epic fashion. It's game night here on ESPN Radio. Mia O'Brien, Mark Zeno, joined now by the hero of the Michigan Miracle, Iowa quarterback Hank Brown. And Hank, let's go chronological order here. You get the ball back, 1:46 to go in this ball game. What is the conversation in the huddle as you're getting ready to do the impossible?
10: Yeah, you know, I think just with the guys on the sideline, belief is the biggest thing. And so I'm just trying to preach to the guys, hey, we got to believe. Like, we know as an offense that we can do this. And so I was just telling the guys, hey, this is where you make your money. We got to go make plays, and you got to believe that this is going to happen. And so it was fun to be able to go out there and execute on it and then make it happen.
12: Hank, on that last pass, the one to Reese Vanderzee for the touchdown, you take me through it. Did you know you were going looking to him right away, or was it something that you saw at the line of scrimmage? What did you see as the play unfolded?
10: Yeah, so obviously we were in empty formation, and just taking my pre-snap picture of what we had. We were trying to get everybody in the end zone. And they were pressed on Reese. They had two safeties back there. And so I knew that from the pre-snap picture, Reese was my best option. The safety wasn't far enough over Reese to be able to make a play on that. Maybe he could have if we threw it over top. But as soon as I snapped the ball, I just peripheraled what that corner was doing, and he kind of bailed and was kind of soft on Reese. And so me and Reese were on the same page to be able to go back shoulder with it. And he made an incredible grab, got 2 feet in. And, you know, that just shows, you know, Reese is somebody that I trust to make a play in the biggest moment. He obviously proved that. And he's done it last year, and he did it again tonight.
11: Let's hang on that thought for a hot second longer with Iowa quarterback Hank Brown. Reese VanderZee didn't have a touchdown entering the day. He caught 2 TDs on 5 receptions in this 20-19 win over Michigan. Just describe what Reese has been able to do in your 2 seasons in Iowa City with him, Hank, and, of course, now 3 seasons on campus.
10: Man, Reese is one of the best people I know. He's so unselfish. He's always looking to help others out and encourage others. He loves Jesus, and he's a servant leader. And so to see him, you know, he's been working all off season. And so to see him go out there and have a day that he had today, we know he can do that. And just to be able to go do it in the biggest moment, I'm just so happy for him. You know, there couldn't be a better person that deserves, you know, the success that he had today.
12: Speaking of success for you, Hank, you know, look, you spent 2 years at Auburn sort of waiting to get your chance, and you transfer to Iowa. You wait last year to get your chance. Now it's your team. This is your moment. Does this feel like the culmination of all the work you've put into this point?
10: Yeah, you know, I think first, man, I just want to give the glory to my Lord and Savior, Jesus Christ. You know, I wouldn't be in this situation without him, and just dependence on him throughout this entire game today. Just being able to lean on him and talk to him on the sideline and just say, Lord, you know, early on we weren't clicking offensively. And so we just had to trust it and forget what lies behind and strain forward to what's ahead. And so I think going back to just looking throughout my career, you know, like you said, I have faced a lot of adversity and had to wait my turn. And so to be able to go out there and execute today at a high level, I think it's a big testament to my relationship with Jesus Christ. And I just want to give all glory to him. You know, I wouldn't be here without him. And you know, he gives me the peace, joy, and confidence to go out there and execute like that and have fun with it.
11: Iowa quarterback Hank Brown joining Mia O'Brien, Mark Zeno here on Game Night on ESPN Radio. Hank, before we let you go, I have to ask. It's something that's so uniquely Iowa, but I know it is something that I'm sure means a lot to you. When you see Coach Ferentz sobbing after games, what does that mean to you and the guys?
10: Man, it's special. I can't say enough good things about Coach Ferentz, and I don't need to because I think everybody in the country knows it at this point, but he's one of one, and he coaches unlike anything I've seen, and just the way that he handles himself and the composure that he has throughout games, the decision-making that he does to put us in good situations. And, you know, after a game like this, to see him sobbing, as a player who's playing for him, you know, it's there's no greater feeling than knowing that your coach is just exploding with joy, you know, tears of joy. And so he's put so much work into this game, and to be able to play for a guy like that and to execute and have success for a guy like that means everything.
11: Hank, I already shared it with you off the air. Of course, I covered the Hawkeyes, full disclosure, from 2015 to 2018. KF holds a special place in my heart as well. And I'd be remiss of it if I didn't tell you that last night here on Game Night on ESPN Radio, I said, you know, there was another curly blonde-haired quarterback for the Hawkeyes, a Tennessee native who once led them to a 12-0 record in 2015 named C.J. Beathard. All the best to you moving forward as the Hawks are 4-0 for the first time since 2021 after this 20-19 win. Congrats on the victory, Hank. Good luck next week against Ohio
12: Congrats,
11: State.
12: Congrats, Hank.
10: Awesome. Thank you so much.
11: Iowa is 4-0 for the first time since 2021. And, of course, now they turn their attention, Mark Zeno, to the Ohio State Buckeyes. Last time that the Buckeyes visited Kinnick Stadium, 2017, they call it Woodshed out there in Eastern Iowa, 55-24, a heavy personnel package by Kirk Ferentz and that offense. They really laid the wood. They laid the pain on the Buckeyes, and it's something that I know Ohio State fans still think about from time to time.
12: I don't know if you're a big believer in karma, but many feel like this was karma for Western Michigan.
11: Ah, yes. Let's not bury the lead. Most indeed. Karma, but with an M, right? Like the, I tweeted it out already, like with the M
12: with
11: logo.
12: With the M, yes.
11: The fact that there were 2 seconds left on the clock, too, and the fact that if not for an injury to John Henry Daly, the star pass rusher for Michigan, who followed Kyle Whittingham from Utah, if he doesn't go down, there's a good chance that Iowa doesn't have the time for this Hail Mary to Reese Vanderzee. This doesn't happen.
12: That is correct, yes. By the way, you know, after we spoke with Hank, I went back and looked at the play multiple times over because the way he described what he saw, it really was an incredible read by him. Like, you know, it's always interesting to hear somebody say it, and you go back and watch it, and you understand what he was looking at. You're like, wow, that's a really professional throw. That's a great read, pre-snap read by him, and just an excellent execution all around, and congrats to Iowa on the win.
11: And he was in a quarterback competition just 2 weeks ago. Iowa, a 20-19 winner over Michigan. A wild day across the Big Ten. As mentioned, Oregon, 41-27 over USC. How about Wisconsin? Their first win over Penn State in 15 years. Their first win in Happy Valley since 2003. They hand Matt Campbell his first loss as the head coach of the Nittany Lions, 24-20. We will hit all those games in the Big Ten, plus a huge win in the Swamp and the very latest on Dante Moore. In case you missed it, he does have feeling in all of his extremities, currently being evaluated in a Los Angeles area hospital. 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
13: 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Jalen Hurts and the Eagles head to Chicago looking to stay hot. So can Jalen Hurts continue to silence his doubters? It's Unsportsmanlike, 6 a.m. Eastern, right here on ESPN Radio, ESPN 2, and ESPNU.
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1: 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As Davis County schools reopen in late August, expect heightened police enforcement and changing traffic patterns in local school zones. Citizen engagement takes focus as the official NSL photo contest begins on August 1st. Submit your local imagery before the late September deadline on nslcity.gov. As dry late summer conditions peak through September, city fire crews are prioritizing secondary brush clearing along the hillside trails. The public is invited to shape community planning by attending Regional Planning Commission meetings scheduled for the second and...
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22: A huge week four in college football. I'm Chris Smith. 10th-ranked LSU started out hot in Death Valley.
23: They're getting right up to the line of scrimmage. 9:43 and counting here in the first quarter. They snap it. Levitt to Jones. And this is a touchdown. Touchdown, LSU. Second drive, a money drive for the Tigers, who have the lead here at 9:37 to go in the first quarter.
22: The call on ESPN Radio, 10th-ranked LSU got two TDs through the air. Three on the ground to steamroll number 23 Texas A&M, 35-6. Meanwhile, number 20 Oregon crushed 12th-ranked USC, 41-27. But Ducks quarterback Dante Moore was carted off the field and taken in by an ambulance after a late hit during the second quarter, replaced by backup Adila Riola, who threw for 289 yards and two scores. Moore has movement in all of his extremities and is being evaluated at the hospital. And number 24, Mississippi State, edged 19th-ranked Missouri, 31-24, thanks to 360 yards and three TDs by Kamario Taylor. The Bulldogs notched their first win in an AP-ranked matchup since 2014 and start 2-0 in conference play for the first time since 2014. And during the final weekend of the MLB regular season, the Guardians clinched their third straight AL Central crown with an 11-5 win over the Royals and a White Sox loss. Cleveland, second seed in the AL with a bye in the ALDS, and will play the third seed AL wildcard White Sox or the AL West winner. Speaking of the AL West, the Rangers push the race with the Astros to the final day of the regular season with a 6-2 win over the Twins.
24: 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I'll recap it all in my Upon Further Review at 7 a.m. Eastern. 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

0: proud of this performance?
1: Just their belief, buy-in. We're still not at a finished product, but the guys are giving great effort, and they're trying to do what we ask of them. We still didn't play our best tonight.
0: As a former linebacker, do you think you could have stopped your two running backs tonight?
1: I don't think I would have had a chance. No way. Not a chance.
0: You said to this group that you didn't have a five-year plan. You had a five-month plan. Why did you believe this team was capable of winning now?
1: Now, we got a five-year plan, too. We came here to win championships, but there's no reason in the world that shouldn't be the expectation for what we do at the University of Florida every year. So why wait? We got a lot of good players. A lot of guys chose to stay, and I'm not real patient. You can ask my wife.
0: This program, this fan base has waited a long time for a moment like this. What does it mean to you to be the guy to help get it to them?
1: It's got very little to do with me. We got an unbelievable staff, great support staff. Players have been so much fun to coach. I just happen to be able to be the head coach here.
0: Congratulations on a great win.
1: Thank you. Go Gators.
2: All right, the Gators off to a 4-0 start. How about Lane Kiffin and his 10th-ranked LSU Tigers playing host to number 23, Texas A&M Aggies. Between these two, the home team had won 8 straight before Texas A&M's win last season. It was the Aggies' first win in Baton Rouge since 1994. Could they do it again? Second quarter, Tigers in control early.
3: In the gun is Levitt. See, we snap it to. It is Levitt, and it's a play-action pass over the top, wide open, making the catch, Harris. He's down to the 20, to the 10, and into the end zone, touchdown. 57 yards on 4th-and-1. They drew the defense in, and they hit Harris for his second touchdown catch of the night.
2: Mark Kestisher on ESPN Radio. Kiffin and the Tigers were well on their way to victory even by the third quarter.
3: 37 seconds to play, third quarter. LSU looking to build on a 28-6 lead. First and goal at the 2. Clark's going to run it, and he's into the end zone. Touchdown, his second touchdown. Landon Clark in relief of Sam Levitt has a couple of rushing touchdowns, and LSU has blown this one open 34-6 late in the third.
2: And that would be all the scoring for the rest of it. The final 35-6. LSU wins big. Lane Kiffin spoke with ESPN's Chris Budden after the win.
4: Lane, I know the injuries piled up, but even on one leg, Sam Levitt was able to move the football in the second half. What can you say about his performance today?
5: Yeah, I joked with him. Maybe it was the best thing that happened to him, so he can't run around all the time. He set one of his feet and throw. But Sam did a great job. Really a defensive story today of 2 field goals. Great job. That's a good SEC win against a quality team. So really good rebound from obviously kind of the devastation last week of letting go of that game we felt we could have won. So it was good to come back and get a win.
4: How were you able to get your guys to turn the page off what you called the Super Bowl to be able to have the performance that they had today?
5: Yeah, it wasn't our Super Bowl. So it was a loss for us, and we got to the next game. And I'm proud of our guys. They lost significant players coming into this game. We did that were injured. And then to lose Witt in the game, both of our number 7s to be down and guys responded and made plays was good.
2: So a big, big win for LSU. Let's send it back to Baton Rouge with our crew that had the call. Here's Mark Kestisher and Kelly Stauffer.
3: Judson, thank you very much. Kelly, we knew how big this game was. The loser was going to have an 0-2 start to its SEC season. Both teams coming off a loss. LSU coming home. And a much-needed win for Lane Kiffin after the disappointment in Oxford last week.
6: Yeah, and Kesty, the interesting thing is you talk about your second loss. Well, the sky isn't falling because you have 2 losses, but it's when it's happened. We're still in September, and they still have the gauntlet of the rest of the SEC schedule. So you would assume you're not going unscathed the rest of the SEC schedule that we've talked about. So that's a tough one to swallow if you're Texas A&M.
3: LSU got nicked up last week. Tre'Davious Green, outstanding receiver, went down. Couple more injuries today. Witt Weeks, their outstanding linebacker, left in a boot. Sam Levitt was on one leg for much of the first half, relieved by Landon Clark. And so a little bit of injury the last couple of weeks that is of concern despite the win tonight.
6: Yeah, they have McNeese State next week. So you can, I think, get away with resting some of those guys. But Deshaun Spears out for the year. You have Tre'Davious Green that's out indefinitely. Witt Weeks.
3: We'll see.
6: You used a word a few minutes ago before we went off the air in the game.

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6: I'm Ed Mangan. We start with college football and a big battle in the Big Ten last night. Number 20 Oregon outlasted 12th-ranked USC 41-27. However, there was a scary moment of the game when Ducks quarterback Dante Moore, after a late hit, went down to the ground, was taken to a local hospital. Oregon head coach Dan Lanning talked about how the injury to Moore affected his team and how the Ducks responded.
7: You know, energy changed whenever Dante got hurt. You had a lot of guys on the sideline that were emotional in that moment, including myself. And right now, indications are that he's going to be, he's in recovery, so I don't want to speak too soon, but he is moving. He has the ability to move.
6: Moore does indeed have movement in his extremities as Oregon gets the victory. Meanwhile, number 10 LSU rolled past 23rd-ranked Texas A&M 35-6. Wisconsin was down at Happy Valley by 10 in the fourth quarter, but the Badgers rallied, upset number 13 Penn State 24-20. And this time, the last second went against Michigan. The Wolverines pulled Iowa 20-19 as the Hawkeyes get a touchdown on the final play of the game. To baseball, there are two spots still up for grabs heading to the final day of the season. Last night, the Rays pounded the Phillies 12-1. Padres over the Diamondbacks 10-7. Arizona is a game back of Philadelphia but owns the tiebreaker. The Phillies are in with a win today for the last wild card spot in the NL. The Padres get the top wild card spot with the victory. They'll host the Cubs in the playoffs. AL West. It was the Astros blowing out the A's. Rangers over the Twins, they're tied. Houston holds the tiebreaker. Guardians wrap up the AL Central, beating the Royals 11-5, while the White Sox lose 9-6 to the Rockies.
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0: The 1-2 punch with Duke Clark and then now Jaden Ball is incredible. And you can see it. It wasn't just, I want to beat you. I want to absolutely shove you in the locker. And that's what they did to Trinidad Chambliss and Ole Miss coming off their quote-unquote Super Bowl victory last week against LSU.
1: 52 points are the most by either team in this series history. Check this out. Florida tied for the most points ever against a top AP top five opponent. And they've done this before. Number one Florida, or another team has done this before. Number one Florida State, 52-20 in 1997 in the Sugar Bowl. So that was effectively the game that catapulted them to win their first national championship.
0: They were.
1: Maybe it happens again.
0: It is a different maker. And we had Heather Dennett on earlier today talking about, hey, you know what? That's a college football playoff team, the Florida Gators. John Summerall going
1: best team in the SEC.
0: Going full Signetti. I think they might be behind the Georgia Bulldogs. All right, we'll talk about that. They got the Cowboys in Brazil, but there's field issues. We'll discuss that coming up next year. ESPN Radio.
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0: the helmet off of the head was pretty intense. And then he goes into that fencing position. Yeah. And this is not accusatory, but you see what happens on Twitter, and people are saying that Desmond Stevens was then mocking the fencing position with his arms up. And then at that point, you know, and it carried into the tunnels at the Coliseum after Oregon ultimately won the game, mm-hmm. which I generally like seeing, like, teams actually dislike each other and sticking up for their boys.
1: And you got
0: like,
1: your teammates
0: it,
1: back.
0: It,
1: yeah.
0: It poured into the tunnels. But yeah, Desmond Stevens, he was ejected from the game. Dante Moore was taken to LA General County Hospital, where, you know, he was awake, he was conscious, he did have feeling in all limbs and extremities. But obviously, you take a look at that hit and you're saying, all right, he's going to miss a game. He is going to miss some time. Their next game against an undefeated UCLA team, but not for nothing. That was a must. That was an elimination game for Oregon.
1: It was.
0: They were 2-1 going into that. Yeah. They had just lost to an Oklahoma State team, and had Oregon lost this game, they're 2-2 on the season. USC remains undefeated, but Oregon's out of the playoff picture, especially with the oncomers coming in.
1: I want to hear from Oregon head coach Dan Lanning, because it's not necessarily big picture at all. It's talking about the hit, mm-hmm. and he uses the word disgusting to describe the hit on his quarterback.
2: You know, I didn't see any of that. And if that's the way somebody else was operating, it's really disappointing. But in that moment, for me, I challenged myself to focus on the moment and the things that I can control. Their team has absolutely nothing to do with what I have to do and what we have to do. So we try to have a singular focus. Our guys respect the game. I don't think you'd ever see that from our players. I don't think you'd ever see that from our coaches. Again, I don't think that's necessarily an indictment on Coach Riley, because I can't speak to what I didn't see. And I know he was quick to, you know, voice his concern, you know, for our players, so I appreciate that from him. But it's a disgusting play. You know, you don't want to see it happen. It's disappointing that it happened. And, you know, I'm praying that our players healthy, and I'm praying that the player can learn from that situation, because it's not a moment you want to be a part of.
1: All right, they did have Dylan Raiola. Remember him from Nebraska?
0: Yeah, 2 years
1: starter
0: in Nebraska.
1: Played really well in relief. Raiola said after the game, seeing him like that shook the whole team. But at the same time, we knew that it was our brother and we were going to fight for him. And the Ducks did get that win. Busy day in college football. Packed day. There is a packed NFL slate to get to. It's week 3. It's the third Sunday of the NFL season. And Super Bowl champion Sam Darnold is going to come back today. Can the champion Seahawks stay undefeated as they head to the East Coast to take on Washington? So it's the state of Washington against Washington, D.C. He's Gary Streisky. I'm Randy Scott. 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

0: do something with it. So shout out to him.
1: He'll be inducted into our into the Mariners Hall of Fame. He's probably going to have a statue out in T-Mobile here pretty soon. So, Rick Riz, if you have never met him, one of the nicest human beings in the world, man. I went out there, and I just missed him. I walk into the broadcast room, and he goes, Bub, did you see Cal? Apparently, Cal Raleigh had just walked out, and Cal has his chest plate honoring Riz with Riz's face on it and all that stuff. So, that was pretty cool, man. Big ups to Rick Riz, man, one of the nicest people and a pro. So, show some love to Riz. All right, let's take a look at these Commanders, Big Ray. I look at these stats, and they're starting to carry some weight, but I really don't pay attention to team stats until about week four. I'm like, all right, this is who this team really is. 2 weeks in, you have an idea. More individual stats I think you can buy into, but the team stats, you're kind of working around. So far on the year, the Hawks are 12th overall when it comes to offense, the 9th rushing offense, averaging 129 a game, 18th when it comes to throwing the rock, 17th when it comes to points per game, averaging 22 defensively, number 2 overall, number 9 against the run, number 1 against the pass, and number 2 when it comes to points allowed. How do you view these stats?
0: Well, if it was like a team that hadn't put this on paper the year before and they started out this hot, you go like, eh. Maybe it's like, you know, other teams are kind of rolling out of their preseason, you know, sleep and trying to get going. But this is just a continuation of what they have already been doing. And so it gives you a little bit more buy-in to that they're legit numbers. Does it mean that's going to be the numbers for the whole season? No, because they're going to have their down times and you're going to have some injuries here and there. But for the Seahawks defense especially, like, yeah, it's kind of easy to buy into it because you've seen it. You've seen it before, and they've done it on the biggest, grandest of stages.
1: Yeah, it's. I think that's the right way to look at it. It's a continuation from last year. If this were last year and we're looking at these numbers, we're like, all right, let's prove it and let's see what's going on. But, no, I think you're absolutely right, Big Ray. So they're facing the backup quarterback. You got Mariota is going to be under center, the young man. I mean, he's 32. Out of Oregon. We've seen him before. He's a mobile quarterback, very serviceable. Remember when we couldn't beat backup quarterbacks? We could not beat them. That's not the case anymore with these guys.
0: Yeah. Well, the thing with Mariota is that, and the Seahawks defense is, if there's one place where sometimes they kind of give up yardage, it's in quarterback scrambles for first downs. Mm-hmm. So, like, that was one thing with Jacoby last week. I'm like, you can't allow that dude to run for, like, 2 first downs. And because that can kind of change the game. If you remember, I think it was a couple years ago, maybe Coach McDonald's first year when the Giants, came in here and the quarterback ran for a couple. That team in the game. And so he's the type of dude that can pull the ball down and run it. So you can't allow him to convert, you know, any like 2 or 3, you can't have him rush for 50 yards. You got to make him beat you throwing the football, and then you just got to get him on the ground a lot. And I think this defense is capable of that.
1: Yeah, and they have two good receivers over there. McLaurin isn't having the greatest year so far. I believe only 4 catches. And you have Diggs over there with 3 touchdowns. With our starting safety being out, I would assume that the Commanders will try to push the football down the field and get it to the vets.
0: Yeah, and probably they're going to max protect to do that. Because I think if they just try to, with their beat-up offensive line, just try to take their 5 and just say, hey, we're going to get as many people out in the route as we can, and we're going to protect with 5 people in the running back, I don't think that's going to – you're not going to survive the Seahawks defense that way. And so I think when they take their shots, it's probably going to be off a play-action pass, or it's going to be like keeping a tight end and the running back in, or keeping 2 tight ends in to kind of give some max protection for those dudes to kind of do their things to get open. And the Seahawks have to make them pay for that. You know, they can't allow them to be able to capitalize on those opportunities.
1: Starts with that D-line, man. Put pressure on that quarterback, that backup quarterback, who has been a starter before. But we shall see. This defense is legit. When we come back, we'll hear from Mike McDonald and the Mike McDonald Show. That's next on the Columbia Bank Radio Network.
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1: This is the Seahawks pregame show. I'm Michael Bumpus. Let's get to the Mike McDonald Show.
8: Mike, welcome back to Washington, D.C. We are here to play the Washington Commanders, second season in a row. I know the trip went well for everybody. That's all good. And maybe the best news, at least in part, is that we know who's going to be under center, and that's Sam. How has he reacted through the course of the week? How has he practiced? And maybe more importantly, how's he going to fare out here today, do you think?
9: Yeah, Sam's done a great job. This is a good example of having a good plan and executing it and sticking to it. But you see his confidence out there. He looked great, so we're rolling. I think he feels good, so it's like I said the other day, it's like it's a medical marvel. He went from, but he also deserves a lot of credit. He worked really hard, he's a tough guy. Everything's good. Let's go rock and roll.
8: Because he's your starting quarterback, obviously, and one of the best in the league. Was there anything that he had to do really to convince you and the training staff, the performance guys, that okay, this is right, I'm ready to play?
9: I think you trust your quarterback, and if he says he feels great and he's backing that up with his performance, then let's go. I mean, what else you would be looking for? Now, if it felt off, then we would trust Sam, and I think Sam understands, like, let's make sure that it's not an added risk by you being out there. But those are just common sense conversations that you have and trust all parties involved. So we feel good, and let's go play football.
8: The tougher news about today is the fact you're not going to have Julian Love, the quarterback of your secondary. We talked about Julian during the course of the week and how important he is and what a leader he is. But how's he doing? How's the recovery going? And then what's going to happen in his stead?
9: Well, we're not sure. We're not sure how the severity of the injury right now. I mean, we kind of have an idea based off the imaging, but in terms of tests and all that, it's still early in the process, so we'll go from there. It could turn around fast. It could not. We don't know. A.J. Finley's ready to go. He's been practicing great. He's had a great camp. He's another example of a guy.

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4: Say 12s this football season. 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A 58-yard punt, a 5-yard return, and the Seahawks will start first and 10 at their own 20-yard line. And Carl Cheffers, who is our official, is asking for the clock to be restarted, I believe. He gets his wish, and the Seahawks will start first and 10. Sam Darnold goes under center. Again, the Seahawks dressed all in white. Jadarian Price in the backfield. Shifting over from right to left is Rashid Shaheed. The quick toss coming left side is Price. Looks for a gap. Can't find much. A lot of burgundy jerseys. Ball came out. The Commanders say they have it. Price fumbled in a game earlier this year. I think the official is saying he was down by contact. They may be looking at this at some point.
5: Yeah, the sideline judge was pointing that he was down, but... Now that's going to get reviewed.
4: The fans, they're going to say it actually is a fumble recovered by Washington. The defense is on the field for the Seahawks. The officials still kind of talking about it, but the Washington offense is now on the
6: field. After discussion, the ruling on the field is a fumble recovered by the defense. First down, Washington.
4: That's the first takeaway for Washington this season. Commanders came in, one of only three teams in the NFL without a takeaway. Well, they got one. And unfortunately for Jadarian Price, it's the second time he's put the ball on the ground. It's a wet day out here, and so you have to expect these guys, running backs, receivers, quarterbacks, are really going to have to pay extra special attention to hanging on to the football.
5: Yeah, his first fumble this year, it just got stripped from him. That wasn't one where somebody hit him and it ball popped out. That was where, hey, you just got to do a better job of protecting the football in a crowd.
4: So Washington gets the ball in terrific field position, first and 10 at the Seattle 21. Carl Cheffers. Looked like he was about to make an announcement. Turned his mic on, then turned it off again.
6: Please set the game clock to 11 minutes. 11 minutes, please.
4: So they'll put 11 minutes now back on the game clock. There you go. It's set.
5: You know what I love, Steve? I got Leo Williams trying to get the 12s to make noise on the road.
4: And there's a fair amount of 12s over behind the Seattle bench. So here we go, Kroski Merritt, single setback. Mariota out of the shotgun. Tight end shifts into the backfield. Handoff underneath. Kroski Merritt finds a little bit of a gap. He runs into Josh Jobe inside the 20 and is knocked off his feet. It's going to be about a 9-yard pickup. Kind of ran into an open area there, and happily, at least one Seahawk in a white jersey was there to knock him down.
5: That was a really well-designed play. Again, they are

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4: 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First and 10 Seahawks. Jadarian Price, the single setback. Two tight ends in the game. JSN now goes in motion from right to left. Play fake. Darnold hits his back foot. Looks, dumps it off to Price in the left side flat. Tries to break a tackle. Can't. He's dropped at the 25-yard line by Medrano, second-year player out of UCLA, but not before he picks up 8 yards. It's one of the things, Paul, that they really like about Jadarian Price. He is a good receiver out of the backfield.
5: Yeah, I mean, if you're worried about him fumbling inside the box, then get him out in space. And that play was clearly designed for him. Everything else was a clear out.
4: He stays in, single setback as Sam goes under center on second down and 3 at the 25. Price gets the handoff this time, avoids one tackler, breaks it outside, cuts back inside, breaks another tackle, first down. Run out of bounds in front of the Commander's bench area across the 30, but just shy of the 35, a 7-yard gain. Well, you can now see what he can do, that young man, on that run.
5: Now, it's just so smooth there. I mean, there was nothing. In fact, it was about to be a 3-yard loss, and he just stopped on a dime, cut out to the right, and again, was very patient. He has such, I don't want to say a loose, I'd say deceptive speed as well, and so he can get to the edge pretty easily.
4: First and 10 at the 32 of the Hawks. Helani in the backfield now with a slot to the left side. JSN is out there along with Shahid. Sam is looking that way. Now he throws. Ball tipped, and the ball's intercepted. It's tipped up in the air. The tackle is made by Helani, but Sam throwing into a crowd. Styles tips it up. Styles, I beg your pardon, intercepts it. The linebacker back there, and Sam waited for something to come open, looked into the teeth of the defense. That ball was tipped and went right off the helmet of the defender. I think it was Tim Settle Jr., right in the middle of the defensive front. And that play went to heck in a handbasket in a hurry.
5: Yeah, I thought JSN was going to knock it down, but one of their defenders grabbed JSN before he could get there to try and bat it down to the ground. And God, man, it's just, yeah, it's one of those unfortunate things that it's now two of them. We've given them two easy turnovers in our plus territory.
4: So Washington takes over first and 10 at the Seattle 43. Mariota from the shotgun. Two receivers near side. The throw is caught. Diggs makes the catch across the Seattle 35 to about the 33. Trey Thomas in on the tackle. Diggs with all kinds of histrionics and, yes, ocularity, whatever all that stuff is. It was an 11-yard gain. Just catch the ball. Give it to the receiver. Go back to the huddle. Give it to the official. Go back to the huddle. Get tired of seeing some of that junk. Here is Mariota goes under center. Single setback with a tight slot left side. Kroski Merritt is the back. Play fake to him. Mariota has time. Throws it to the near side flat. It's caught. Knocked out of bounds near sideline by A.J. Finley along with Drake Thomas. Is Burks, the wide receiver, just a 2-yard gain.
5: Their passing game is better with Mariota than it was with Jaden Daniels. I mean, Jaden, he wants to extend plays. Now, their running game's not as good. But just there, I mean, Murray was looking downfield the whole time. He knew he had a guy to the left that he was going to hit as an outlet, and he waited and waited, and at the last second, he just dumped it off to him.
4: 12 years in the league gets you something. Pistol formation, Kroski Merritt behind Mariota this time. Now he's going to step up to the left side. Wide receivers to either side. Mariota has time. Looks. Now he's going to throw for the end zone. It's McLaurin. He makes the catch. Touchdown, Washington. A back shoulder throw, and Job just did not play it well, fell down in the end zone, and McLaurin catches it from 30 yards out, and Washington goes up by two scores over the Seahawks, and the defense is struggling a little bit, and the offense is still trying to get on track. Not the kind of day the Seahawks were looking to have as they came all the way across country to play the Commanders. It is now 23-10.
5: And that wasn't the original intended receiver. We didn't have great pressure that time. We had really good coverage everywhere else. Mariota just said, I'm just going to give him an opportunity. Job's in perfect position. He's not making plays right now.
4: Stevens on for the PAT. That's up and good. 10:43 to play in this third quarter. After the interception, Washington pays it off. It's a 24-10 Commanders lead over the Hawks on the Columbia Bank Radio Network.
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6: This is the Seahawks postgame show. I'm Michael Bumpus with Ray Roberts. Seahawks lose to the Commanders 33-31. Had a chance in the fourth quarter. Fourth quarter, Hawks had the ball. They go 7 plays, 80 yards. Tied up at 24. Then you got the Commanders. They go 12 plays, 42 yards, kick a field goal. Hawks throw an interception for a touchdown. That made it 33-24. And then the Hawks drive 5 plays, 68 yards, score a touchdown. Unable to stop Mariota on that third and whatever the heck it was. Let me pull up. I got a computer in front of me, Big Ray. I should know that.
7: I think it was 8 or 9.
6: 3rd and 7.
7: Yeah.
6: 3rd and 7, you get a 9-yard run. What'd you see in that play?
7: Well, it looked like DeMarcus Lawrence, who would probably have that containment space, crashed down on the running back. Mm-hmm. And then Mariota pulled it and got around the corner. I will say, we talked at the beginning of the game about a team has to play all 4 quarters. And the Commanders played all 4 quarters. I mean, down to the very last play. And they also did that as an offensive coordinator on the sideline. He went toe-to-toe with Coach McDonald for 4 quarters. And in some of the moments that mattered, I don't know if Mariota, audible to plays and things, because they had the third down before that where they had, a zero coverage and everybody on the line of scrimmage and running back got around the corner, around the end for another first down. Mm-hmm. So they picked some timely areas in the game to call some plays that actually they called the play that helped them get the win. So it's not like they fell into it or stumbled into it. They called the play to win the game. And so you got to tip their hat to them.
6: Yeah. I mean, that 3rd and 7, they went back to, University of Oregon days.
7: Yes, they did.
6: And, I think they anticipated the overplay by the ends because of the situation. It's 3rd down. You get a stop here. You got time left on the clock. Going to drive to try to win. Let's go ahead and make Mariota make the final decision. Because that was an option, right? If Lawrence stays there, he's going to hand the football off. If he crashes down, then he's going to hold it just like he did. I know Lawrence is kicking himself right now, but it doesn't just come down to that one play, like you said.
7: Right?
6: They made plays every single quarter. But when it was time to win, man, they dug deep into that playbook and put Mariota in a great position.
7: And I think, too, even listen to the Seahawks, to the defense, Ernest Jones and those guys afterwards, the approach that you take to that is you're going to lose a game, but you want to, if you're going to lose a game, you want to be playing your best football. And it sounded like maybe there are some spots where they weren't playing to the standard that they wanted to play.

0: And it gave Commanders, who were playing a little bit desperate with a lot of backups and a backup quarterback, gave them an opportunity to make some plays.
1: Yeah, we spoke to Ernest on Thursday and asked him, you know, how the defense was playing. And he mentioned there's some things that we got to clean up. Mm-hmm. So I wonder if those things showed up today, you would assume, with them dropping 33. But, you know, we were praising him, and he kind of pumped the brakes. I was like, no, we still got some things we got to clean up. So after a loss, I mean, there's a lot that you have to clean up, but there was some foreshadowing there a little bit.
0: Yeah, and there was some, like, I remember, I don't know, 2 or 3 years ago, I may have even been Julian Love who said it, but they were giving up some leaky yards. Mm-hmm. Like, there were plays that could have been stopped and for, like, no gain, and then it got 3 or 4 yards. Or, you know, you got pressure on the quarterback, but then somehow he escaped and completed a pass for a first down. So it was like this leakage that was happening that kind of crept up on them and kept the Commanders in the game, kept drives alive, giving them a chance to score, that kind of thing. And then also some of the early pass rush, like some guys started winning on their second moves. Weren't enough guys winning on their first move, mm-hmm. and to get some quick pressure, either right up the middle or off the edge. You just wasn't getting that quick pressure, wasn't flashing. I mean, you know, Big Cat ran over a dude one time. That's different. But for the most part, you weren't getting those early wins. They're coming on your second or third move that are getting win, which then makes you have to cover longer in the back end, and then gives a mobile quarterback like Mariota a chance to find someone to get the ball to. So
1: yeah, and Darnold was candid with his answers too. Yeah. I thought maybe he didn't see the linebacker. He said he saw him.
0: Yeah.
1: And just made a bad decision. So it's, if I know 12s, that text line is going to be hot this week, boy. It's going to be hot, but it is what it is. It is what it is.
0: Yeah, I do think that there is something to it being almost like Sam Darnold's first game, too. You know, he was out 5 plays into the season, so him getting into a rhythm. And I thought this would be a good game for him to get into a rhythm
1: yeah.
0: You know, because I just felt like, we're going to be able to do some things. And it looked like that way. And his final stats weren't good. Except, you know, the one interception hits a dude's helmet. That is what it is. But that play, and then the play to Shaheed down the field was a little bit questionable. You'd kind of go like, wow, that's an interesting dude to try to give a shot to make a play. But yeah, I mean, it's not a game to overreact to the loss. You know what I'm saying? It's early in the season. There's some reasons why you lost the game. You know, so it's not like you're making excuses. And then, like Coach McDonald say, just go back and look at those reasons, make your adjustments, and then you got to get on to the next game.
1: Yep. All right, let's go down to the locker room. Jim Miller caught up with Rodney Thomas.
2: Rodney, I just saw you talking with Julian. What's the challenge when you can't have, you know, the guy who's been back there the entire season, getting you guys lined up and together?
3: You repeat it. You can repeat him a bit.
2: Yeah. What's the challenge of not having Julian out there today?
3: Oh yeah, definitely. Hurts always thought to have Julian, but like Finn, he's out there every day with us, practicing the same communication, same techniques. All that stuff's the same. So we just gotta just get back in the film room, just get ready to get things cleaned up and get better tomorrow.
2: What felt off kilter today for the defense?
3: I wouldn't know. Like, things were like off kilter. We just gotta just stick together, just fly around, just make plays, different things like that. Just play complimentary ball. Just help the offense out, help the special teams out. Offense help us out, special teams help us out. We just all gotta play together more.
2: What was Mariota doing that was getting some of those chunk yards down the field?
3: Just really just trying to find like the open man, and he was just trying to hit the spot. Made a couple good throws, different things like that. So we just gotta just be better, just be on our keys.
2: I might have been seeing this wrong, but was it harder to communicate in the secondary today?
3: No, not really. We were all, like, me and Finn back and forth, we always look and talk about pre-snap every play, so we were on the same page.
2: What did the defense do that was good today? Because there was some good stuff in the second half.
3: No, definitely. There's a lot of good things on tape, naturally. Just flying around, just sticking together with no quit, fighting to the very last play, just trying to make something happen, just trying to get off the field.
2: It looked like on the sideline it was just determination, that there was never a sense of panic. Is that what it felt like?
3: Yeah, definitely. Never panic. We always trying to play to the last whistle, to the last sound. We know as long as there's seconds on the clock, we got a job to do. So go out there like it's 0-0 every time.
2: Lastly, what do you take away from this one moving into next week?
3: No, definitely just, like I said, just don't forget the feeling, but flush it, get on the film, get things corrected, see what we got to do, see where we messed up at, and then just get things tightened up so we can come back next week and try to get this dub.
2: All right, and try to start a new win streak. Bump, we'll get that back to you.
1: Thanks, Jen. 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
13: Cardinals and Niners from Levi's Stadium. San Francisco with a 14-3 lead, 30 seconds to go in the first half. Vikings and Bucks, Kyler Murray. Jordan Addison linking up for a 41-yard score.
14: Third down and 8. Murray going deep. What an adjustment.
15: Wow.
14: Into the end zone. Touchdown, Addison.
13: Minnesota leading 17-10 over Tampa, approaching the two-minute warning in the first half. They are currently without Justin Jefferson. Went to the locker room with an ankle injury. Ravens and Cowboys. Derrick Henry and the Ravens' ground game travels internationally. Baltimore leading thanks to a pair of Derrick Henry touchdowns.
16: Here is Henry. Going to break outside, and here he goes. Henry's in again for a Baltimore touchdown.
13: Those two Henry touchdowns are the only points the Ravens have. It's 14-10 over the Cowboys. 4:50 to play in the first half. And the Raiders and Saints, Vegas grabbing their first lead of Sunday. Kirk Cousins to Michael Mayer for the short touchdown.
17: They go to the air. Cousins sits. Gets it to Mayer. Touchdown, Raiders.
13: Raiders ahead 13-6 on New Orleans. They're looking to move to 3-0 in the early goings of the 2026 season. Let's get it back to our guys for more of Seahawks postgame. Here's your host, Michael Bumpus.
1: Thank you, Curtis, for that scoreboard update. Let's go down to the locker room. Jen Miller caught up with Jadarian Price.
2: Well, I know Coach said at halftime that he wanted to get the run game going a little bit more in the second half, but what were the Commanders doing to take away some of those lanes?
15: A good Commanders defense coming off 0-2, first game at home. We knew that they were going to bring some pressure based off what they saw last weekend, but I thought we responded well at times, but they just kept bringing the pressure, and, you know, they played hard.
2: When you get to a certain point in the game, what would help to jumpstart the run game when you know that they're bringing more pressure than you're used to?
15: Well, we did a lot of play actions, and our playmakers made plays. Jax, Coop, making plays on the sideline. So once we get that going, then we can, you know, get back into the run game and things like that. But tough win. Like I said, good Washington defense.
2: What happened on the fumble today?
15: Just a situation where I was, you know, not aware of who was around me, who was on the ground, and I'm, you know, trying to make a big play, just focus on protecting the football.
2: So what do you take away from that moving forward?
15: That the ball is the most important thing, and the ball is the program, so you take care of the football, you most likely win games. So.
2: Lastly, what did Coach say after this one?
15: He just said, you know, it's hard to come back from three turnovers, you know, but we fought hard, and we made it a close game at the end of the game, and we just didn't end it how we wanted to, but a good learning opportunity just to know that every game is the same as far as, like, what we need to do to succeed. So that's
2: it. And the Seahawks will be back home to do that in front of their fans next week. Bump.
1: Thanks, Jen. That was Jadarian Price, 5 carries, 15 yards. The team's leading rusher on the day, Big Ray.
0: Right.
1: And he had a fumble. 2 games in a row now he's fumbled the football. How do we fix that?
0: Well, I think you got to maybe look at how he's carrying the ball. They have all the, you know, points of contact, you know, when you're carrying the ball, when you get into traffic, you know, what are you doing to protect the ball? You know, even as big and strong as DK is, he had problems at times, like fighting for extra yards or in the pile. You know, that's kind of a lot of times where his fumbles would come from. So you got to be aware of that and, you know, protect the ball. You know, sometimes you got to live to fight another day, and trying to get that extra inch of a yard isn't the payoff for losing the football. And so, you know, there's been some good running backs in their careers in this NFL that have fumbled a lot. Tiki Barber always kind of comes to mind. Mm-hmm. And then they, you know, they started addressing the way he carried the ball and putting emphasis on it in practice, and I don't know if it ever became an issue after that. So there is something to learn there. You don't want him to get too in his head about it, because you still want him to be the running back that he is, but you do have to address it, and you can't act like it's just like, oh, it just happened and we're going to move past it. You got to address it a little bit.
1: Well, we know he can bounce back. I just looked up most fumbles by running back in their career. Tony Dorsett, 90. Franco Harris, 90.
0: Yeah,
1: so,
0: to a degree.
1: He'll be all right.
0: Yeah.
1: All right, let's go back to the locker room and hear from Eric Saubert and Jen Mueller.
2: Subby, what did Coach say after this one?
18: Basically, this is about us and our process. And, you know, had we won, we would be saying the same things that we're saying now. There's a lot we can clean up on offense, taking care of the ball, penalties. So really, the basic message is, you know, come back to our process and be us. Evaluate our process, evaluate ourselves, be hard on ourselves, and learn from this and grow. You know, that's the only thing you do.
2: Why did it seem to take so long to find a rhythm or to start hitting on all cylinders on offense?
18: Let me think on that one. For whatever reason, I'm not sure. Sometimes it just takes, you know, a play, some momentum. Like I said, we did have some penalties and turnovers as well. But, you know, everyone's just got to look inward. It's not any one person's, you know, fault or responsibility. We just got to be better as a unit and get back to our process and apply it for next week, you know.
2: Did weather have anything to do with that first half, just being able to, whether it find footing, whether it was hang onto the ball, anything like that?
18: I don't think so. I can't think of a time during the game where, like, even just talking to the guys, like, everyone felt pretty comfortable out there. felt well equipped. And weather will never be an excuse for us, you know.
2: Sam Darnold throws for almost 400 yards today. He's got four touchdowns. What did you see from Sam? And he had a couple of turnovers, but what did you see from Sam?
18: I mean, the guy, like, I can't say enough good about that guy. Like, he prepares so much for every week. Consummate pro. Made some, you know, huge plays for us, and he's going to continue to do that. His first came back, you know. And I think he's only going to get better with this process, just like everyone else is here. So that's what's cool about our team.
2: Last question. Let's end it on a high note. It was your first touchdown since 2024. Do you give yourself a moment to celebrate that?
18: It was cool. I felt the love from my teammates, definitely. Wish we could have came on top, but anytime you get in there, it's definitely, you know, good vibes around these guys. So shout out those guys for making it special.
2: All right. Thank you, Sabi. We'll get that back to you, Bo.
1: Thank you, Jen. That was Eric Sabi, your tight end, scored a touchdown today. And the music never stops at Lumen Field. Be the first to know about the 2027 concerts. 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Coming up next, we'll give you our game MVP. 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
1: Seahawks lose 33-31. First time we're talking about a L since last November. I'm Michael Bumpus with Big Ray, but we still got to give out our game MVP. Big Ray, who you got?
0: Well, you know, we had talked about getting the tight ends involved a little bit. And so, you know, A.J. Barnard, you know, had five catches for 69 yards, which is awesome. I mean, because you want to see the stomp and all that kind of stuff. It didn't get in the end zone, but, I mean, the only dude that was really balling out was GSN.
1: Yeah.
0: So, like, I mean, you can't 10 catches for 128 yards and two touchdowns when everybody in the stadium knows that they're going to throw the ball to you and you can still put up those numbers. It's just pretty spectacular. So, I mean, GSN is my dude.
1: Yeah, we had some explosive gains. You had A.J. with a 32-yard game. You got Russell with a 20-yard, JSN with a 26-yard game. But, yeah, it's hard not to go with JSN.
0: Yeah.
1: I mean that last drive that they had was the JSN show.
0: Yeah, and he had two drops that would have added another probably 20 yards to this. And so, that dude is just – I just can't imagine trying to cover him, and then you know that they're going to throw it to him.
1: Yeah.
0: And you and your best still can't stop him. I think I would just get a personal foul. Like, I'd try to twist his ankle or something. I'd do break his finger. Like, do something to get this joke out of the game. You know what I'm saying?
1: Well, they tried to bracken him. That didn't work. You're not going to man him up.
0: Yeah.
1: You know, so you just take whatever goes your way when it comes to JSN, man. But, no, this is probably, honestly, what, three games in a row, he could be the game MVP.
0: Yeah. I think we used to have the little Russell Wilson rule. Like, you couldn't pick Russell Wilson.
1: Yeah.
0: We may have to come up with the JSN rule.
1: We might have to, because every week this dude's just balling now. So, yeah, our game MVP goes to Jackson Smith and Jigba. All right, more to do when we come back right here on the Columbia Bank Radio Network.
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8: four-man rush by Washington. The look to throw inside. It's caught. It's a touchdown. Seahawks. JSN says, throw a flag on me. I'll show you. I'll catch an 11-yard dart from Sam Darnold. He does. Under the goalpost. Seattle is a point away from tying it up.
1: 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Call Beacon, man. You know, the Hawks took an L today, but we want to celebrate one of our guys, man. Rick Riz is calling his last game today. He's been in the game for a long time, fellas, and has had some memorable moments. Matter of fact, here's one of them.
9: Here's the stretch. The 3-2 pitch, swing and a drive. Deep to right field. Stay fair. Holy smokes, he did it. Off the Hidden Air Cafe. Cal Raleigh with a walk-off home run. How sweet it is. The Mariners end the 20-year drought on a walk-off home run by Cal Raleigh. They win the ball game 2-1, and the Mariners are going to the playoffs as a playoff contender. They go to the playoffs as a wild card member. Cal Raleigh with his 26th home run of the year. 47,000 fans are going crazy here at T-Mobile Park.
1: And I was one of those 47,000 fans in that moment. And we got somebody with us who spent some time with Riz, man, and understands what the culture is with him and, you know, can drop some knowledge on us. Curtis Rogers, man.
10: Yeah, thanks, bud. But, yeah, I mean, I remember growing up listening to Rick. You know, having to go to bed at like 9 o'clock. The Mariners game's only in like the sixth or seventh inning at that point. I had a little handheld radio I kept in my nightstand. I played really quiet underneath the blanket so that mom and dad wouldn't come in the bedroom and be like, hey, go back to bed. Like, I had to catch the rest of the game. Him and Dave Niehaus, just an unbelievable pairing of broadcasters that we've been so lucky to have here in the city of Seattle. And then, you know, getting to work with Rick on the Mariners pre and post game show over the last seven or eight seasons now. It's been a dream come true, and you know, he's the man. He is exactly who he is off the air as he is on the air, and you know, he has made Seattle a much better place, a sporting community in his 41 years. I mean, that's crazy. I'm not even 41. Like, he's been doing it longer than I've been alive. So, congrats to him on just a honorary, remarkable career.
1: Yeah, Riz is the man. One of the nicest guys in the world. And you will be missed on the radio. But I hear he has a party in Arizona every year. I told him I need to be invited to that situation.
0: Trying to get to that party.
1: I need to get to that party. All right, man. Today's final score, Commanders 33, Seahawks 31. 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I want to thank the people who make our broadcast possible. Curtis Rogers on a scoreboard update. We got production assistant Lily Coleman, studio coordinators Brady Robick and Nick Neihardt. Executive producer of the Seahawks Radio Network is Nasa Chobe. The Seahawks return home next Sunday to take on Justin Herbert and the Los Angeles Chargers. Pregame coverage begins at 11 on the Columbia Bank Radio Network. 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
17: And, you know, Derrick Henry got better as the game went along.
18: No Kobe Durant, no DeMarvian Overshawn as well for the Dallas Cowboys defense. And so, Todd, before we let you go, if there is an opportunity for this Baltimore Ravens offense to seize, given the shorthanded nature of this Cowboys defense, what area of the field would you suggest they attack?
17: I would go after those safeties. Yes, I know. I realize they have Caleb Downs playing there when they go to their base defense at first-round pick. But when they go to their nickel, you're looking at two guys that were undrafted free agents, one a couple of years ago, one about 4 years ago. Marquise Bell has played a lot of football, but he was mainly brought in this back this year to be a special teams guy, not an every-down safety. I wonder if you'll see Lamar and Zay Flowers kind of get on track a little bit.
19: Todd, thanks for the time, and have a safe trip back. Appreciate it.
17: You got it. Thank you.
19: There's Todd Archer. 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The Minnesota Vikings, Tampa Bay Buccaneers, they've kicked off to start the second half. Tampa Bay with the ball right around midfield, a minute in. Again, Vikings leading 17-10. And the Vegas Raiders, they had a couple of chances toward the end of that first half. Kirk Cousins just kept on looking at Brock Bowers. Not a bad guy to look at on every single red zone attempt, but the Raiders unable to score the touchdown. They did great job with clock management, giving them still some time to attempt a field goal here with 4 seconds left. The Raiders could go into halftime with a 16-13 lead, and we'll continue to talk about it, how real the Las Vegas Raiders are. And Mia, again, the Tampa Bay Buccaneers, right around midfield now. Must win games are thrown out there all the time. But when it comes to Todd Bowles and this coaching staff, is there more of a better example than today's game at home against Minnesota?
18: Well, let's go big picture. Of those seven teams entering the week that were 0-2 coming into week three, Andrew, who were you most concerned about? Because I don't think a lot of people picked the Tampa Bay Buccaneers, and now in hindsight, perhaps they should have, because there are some other teams, i.e. the Houston Texans, who we'll get to here in just a second, who are now 0-3. In the case of Houston, it's for a second straight year. We have seen them, against all odds, bounce back and make the postseason, and so perhaps there's a little bit more faith there. Everyone and their mother expected the Los Angeles Chargers to bounce back, although they had to travel to Orchard Park and play the Buffalo Bills today. They are now 0-3. But no one was seemingly talking about Baker and the Bucs. I think that there's just this belief of, hey, if there's a chip on Baker Mayfield's shoulder, he's going to ball out. And even if he does ball out, as we're seeing here today, yep, that Bucks defense is, of course, a team that won the Super Bowl 6 years ago. And I think everyone still has this, I don't want to say revisionist history, but I think we still live in that era of this Todd Bowles defense was Super Bowl caliber, when in reality, that was almost a decade ago now.
19: Amazing how you could prepare for a show a little bit. And one of the texts I sent you is, all right, Todd Bowles hot seat, or did the Minnesota Vikings make the right choice to give Kyler Murray another opportunity? Right now, Kyler Murray showing, sure, yeah, you should give me another opportunity. They lead Tampa 17-10. The Raiders did convert on that field goal. They go to halftime up 16-13 in New Orleans. The 49ers and Cardinals also start the second half. San Francisco has a 17-6 lead over Arizona. All right, coming up next, Mia, you know, 1 o'clock slate, you could be feeling pretty good about your fantasy football team. Regardless of how the teams play, did your fantasy football team benefit from an individual? We'll get into that coming up next. Also, you mentioned that Houston Texans team, do or die for a lot of teams moving forward. That comes your way next here on Primetime ESPN Radio and the ESPN app.
20: 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Do either of them have a shot at the playoffs? 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
27: I'm Nick DeLuca, late afternoon window continuing in week three. The Niners and the Cardinals, NFC West battle in San Francisco. Niners up 17-6 and knocking on the door again 4 minutes in to the second half at the Arizona 1 yard line. Brock Purdy, 245 yards and a pair of touchdown throws. One going to Mike Evans. Evans dealing with a rib injury, was carted off, ruled out the rest of the way. Niners seeking consecutive 3-0 starts for the first time since 1989 and 1990 today. The Vikings visiting the Buccaneers in Tampa Bay. Minnesota up 17-10 with 11 minutes to go in the third quarter. Miles Price with an 86-yard punt return for a touchdown. Jordan Addison adding a 41-yard touchdown catch. Baker Mayfield to Ted Hurst. TD throw, the only TD for Tampa Bay so far this afternoon. Ravens up 17-13 on the Cowboys in Brazil at the half. Dak Prescott 11 of 17 for 73 yards in the first half. Dallas finding the end zone on a Javonte Williams touchdown run. Pair of TD runs for Derrick Henry in the first half. And that one with a pair of 1-1 teams looking to get to 2-1. The Raiders and the Saints are at the half in New Orleans, 16-13 Las Vegas. Kirk Cousins to Michael Mayer, touchdown throw. Tyler Shuck with touchdown throws to Juwan Johnson and Noah Fant. In baseball, Astros officially heading to the playoffs. They clinch the AL West with the Rangers' loss to the Twins.
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8: Identical score in Brazil. The Ravens currently leading Dallas 17-13. Cowboys just had a good stop defensively. So the Cowboys still looking to take their lead, and the Raiders with a 16-13 lead in New Orleans, which, again, Mia, we've talked about a lot of times, like, how real is this Raiders team? Going to New Orleans is no easy place to play. And the New Orleans Saints, I'll tell you, they're my pick to win the NFC South. And it's not because I think they're like just some superior team. I just look at this division and it's anybody's division. And the Saints, because of their schedule, a little bit less daunting than some of the teams that also are playing in the NFC South. But if the Raiders can go on the road and go 3-0, as we're talking about some teams in a minute here that are 0-3, when do we start saying, okay, maybe this Raiders team is a little real here?
9: What's incredible is that they started 2-0 without Brock Bowers, who is closing in on 100 receiving yards in his season debut. I don't want to put the cart before the horse, though, Andrew, because the New Orleans Saints have outscored their opponents through the first 2 weeks of the NFL season, 34-13 in the second half of ball games. They are the definition of a second-half team. Let's see what Kellen Moore and friends can cook up at the Superdome back home.
8: Yeah, and of course, the first week, they had a lot of points in the second half. That game against Detroit that goes to overtime, crazy finish, Lions get the win. That's the one loss for New Orleans. All right, so if the Raiders do improve to 3-0, they would be tied with the Kansas City Chiefs for first place in the AFC West. There's another team in the AFC West that is not 3-0. They're not 2-1. They're not 1-2. But it is the law firm of Harbaugh, Herbert, and McDaniel falling to 0-3 after another loss today. You go into this game thinking, all right, Chargers, Bills. Can the Chargers go to Buffalo and steal a win? Early on, they're up 10-0 in the first quarter. But then the second quarter happened. Buffalo ties it at 10 apiece, and then it was all Buffalo in the second half. Bills win 24-16, dropping the Chargers to 0-3 on the season. If man, Justin Herbert, he was kind of fine, but he wasn't great. And

0: everything. I get out of class, I grab my gear, and get to the game because I can't wait. And my dad, he does the same thing. He's an official here in Utah. He makes the tough calls, stays cool under pressure, and knows ball like nobody else. I want to be just like him. You can too. 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
1: 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September is National Ovarian Cancer Awareness Month. 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
4: Yep, so much can happen in a matter of minutes. 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And we were talking about the Tampa Bay Buccaneers. It was a 4th-and-13, a crazy, crazy gamble to go for it on 4th-and-13 with 3 timeouts left, Mia. They do actually stop the Vikings. The Vikings, they took their first timeout. 37 seconds left. Will Reichert's going to try to make another field goal to make it a touchdown lead. But the story to pay attention to is on that 4th-and-13, where they did not have to go for it. Let me make that abundantly clear. They could have punted it away and done what they just did. As you said so eloquently earlier, it's been a fight in this game to get yards. So why would you not trust your defense, especially if you're Todd Bowles? Like, you are the defensive mind that is Todd Bowles. They go for it, but Baker Mayfield, in a ton of pain, grabbing his right thumb, so his throwing hand, and he exits to the locker room, and we'll see what ends up happening on this final drive for Tampa once they get the ball back.
5: You mean the Jalen Daniels experience is about to be unleashed onto yes. the NFL? The former undrafted free agent rookie out of Kansas, the backup to Baker Mayfield? Look, one way or another, however this one ends, Andrew, it's going to be hotly debated over the next week. Number one, at what point in time do the Buccaneers and Todd Bowles inevitably part ways? Number two, did they pay Baker Mayfield too early? Because so many people prior to that contract extension said Baker plays at his best when he feels like he's been slighted, when he has a chip on his shoulder, something to prove. I think he still has something to prove, even though he got the money that he so hoped for. At the same time, I look at, again, a roster that credit to Jason liked. Credit where credit is due. They have remained competitive since Tom Brady's retirement, despite the fact that behind the scenes they've been cultivating talent. A lot of that has to do with their division. They were able to take advantage mm-hmm. of the lack of parity in the NFC South early on in those post-Brady years. But with the New Orleans Saints doing what they're doing right now and the Carolina Panthers, I know that they fell to 1-2 today, but ultimately that's a team that the arrow is pointing up. Not to mention the Atlanta Falcons getting a win on Thursday night. You can't do what the Tampa Bay Buccaneers have done through these first 3 weeks, which is, quite frankly, play with your food and not put your foot on the gas.
4: Yep, and Reichert makes the field goal, so they are now up 23-16. You mentioned Jalen Daniels. He is ready to go following the kickoff that will be received here momentarily. There is a final. Let's go to Santa Clara.
6: Cardinals at 49ers.
4: In a crazy game where there was 66 total points scored, I don't think anybody was expecting that one. The San Francisco 49ers do beat the Arizona Cardinals 36-30. Cardinals kick a field goal to make it a 6-point game. Then they go line up for the onside kick. Really not even contested all that much. San Francisco recovers. And the 49ers, despite not having space on injured reserve and losing 2 more players to injury today, 2 big ones, Mike Evans and Trent Williams, they start the season 3-0.
5: And also, should be noted, the Arizona Cardinals ran 31 more plays than the San Francisco 49ers in this game. Yes, that's not a misprint. The Cardinals ran 81 plays, 365 total yards. Brock Purdy and the gang, a very efficient Niner gang, 50 plays, 437 total yards.
4: Now, you mentioned in regards to the Tampa Bay Buccaneers trying to stay alive in this division and a loss today, it won't kill you because you'll fall to 0-3. Well, what can the New Orleans Saints do? Let's head to New Orleans.